0: This is CBC Radio 1, 88.1 FM and 690 AM in Vancouver.
1: I am looking at these stories and I see the beauty of ancient researchers.
2: Astrophysicist Lori Russo-Neptun says every star has a story. The ENU scientist is on a mission to unravel the mysteries of star formation. We're stargazing through an indigenous lens.
0: Unreserved with Rosanna Deerchild. 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

0: on CBC Gem with featured games on CBC Television. The future of the game is here. 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Inspired by the studio where Marvin Gaye recorded his legendary hits, to Drake's song of the same name, and the countless artists, cultures, and moments that have shaped it. Marvin's Room proves it all comes down to R&B. Marvin's Room, after the news.
1: 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And we begin with breaking news. 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Areas at risk.

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3: Get it, got it, good. SNJ aims to get it right tonight with Go Get 'Em tracks from Charles Mingus, the rappers Shad and Common, and Joe Fiedler's Big Sack Butt. We play in the light and stars with music from Countermeasure, MAQ, Lauren Henderson, and Aline's Étoile Magique. But first, the all-female sax quartet Empress kicks things off with a trip to Bolivia.

that was deluge or downpour by Conifer. The duo is made up of Arthur Bourdon-Desrochers and Renaud McCarthy, and their story together is actually pretty funny. They say that when they first met in college and started playing music together, they really didn't get along at all. They now joke

0: at a company that's going to own both CBS and CNN at some point. We've seen the power that Rupert Murdoch has had by consolidating things like he owns a television station in Fox mm-hmm. and publications like the Wall Street Journal and the New York Post. And this is obviously bad for journalism. The fewer voices, the fewer ownership groups that we have, the worse it becomes for journalism. We want more. We don't want consolidation. And we've certainly seen a giant increase in it over the past 10, 15, 20 years.
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0: June 21st is National Indigenous Peoples Day, and CBC celebrates. 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
1: From CBC News, The World This Hour, I'm Claude Fay. We begin in Toledo, Ohio. Those shots being fired at a street festival.

0: and drug abuse, and we talk about psychotropical substances because these are our children. When the woman is sound and her mind is at rest, the brain is at rest, she produces good family. And when they go out to the society, they are going to be good. You understand? Even on that is to, I speak motivational speaking to the younger ones on how to achieve their motives. Because when I was young, I said my target is I want to have a PhD so that I will impact positively in the society.
1: To be honest, I find it very silly, that sort of reasoning that women should steer clear of politics and theirs is just support the man and, you know, take care of the family, the home, the kids. I'm not trying to paint myself as a good guy per se here, but I just find it ridiculous because I don't think politics is meant for a particular gender. It is meant for people that can do the job, whatever the job is, right? And there's nothing biological or scientific that says a woman can do this better than a man or a man can do this better than a woman. If someone is qualified, let them do the job. And I'm sure, Ben Shimang, you agree with me, don't you?
2: Absolutely. Because there's no way we say every role should be played by a man. Neither are we also saying every role should be played by women. Like it is said in African parlance, when the right hand washes the left hand also washes the right hand, and they become cleaner for it. And that is what it's supposed to be, that in terms of service providing, in terms of making society better for citizenry, it should be for all human beings to be on deck. Everyone should therefore contribute their quota. That's what functionalism is all about. Everyone functions, everybody brings their own role to ensure that society develops. That is the story.
1: Ahead of the next election cycle in Nigeria, are you sensing any change? I mean, again, it's good that the First Lady of Nigeria, Mrs. Tinubu, is encouraging women to get into politics. Do you sense a wave of encouragement overall, or a sense that women are getting more and more involved or getting excited to jump into politics based on your reporting and all the people you've been speaking to?
2: Well, you see, Eddie, honestly, it's a different ballgame here in Nigeria. In 1999, when the election came on board, many lawmakers were there as women. And when you're talking about appointments, there were so many as ministers and also heading positions of authority. But as we are talking today, let me tell you something. At the federal level, talking of the National Assembly, there are 109 senators in all, but only 4 are women. That is abysmal. The number of women participation is going down, down, down. And when you're talking about 36 states of the federation, each state has a state assembly. And if you combine all the seats there are 991 in all. But when you look at the number of females in there, they are just 45. So therefore, the number keeps reducing and reducing. And politics is also becoming too rugged for very many women. And I have a fear that 2027, the women might still have so much a reduced number when it comes to politics in Nigeria.
1: Hapsat, that doesn't sound good at all. From what Ben says, the number is going down even rather than up. I don't know if you have a different view of that. But as we wrap this up, then I want to find out from you 2 main things. There are some women that are citing intimidation, violence as you know, deterrents, preventing them from entering into politics. What kind of protections or reforms do you believe are urgently needed to tackle this?
0: Thank you, sir. You know, first of all, there should be a deliberate ascending of bill, just like the way I am. I'm a lecturer in Rwanda, lecturing in the university, because when you look at Rwanda, about 63% of women are all represented in the upper chamber and the lower chamber, and they are good to go. You understand? So there's no way we can forge ahead or we can progress. There should be a deliberate ascending of a passage of bill, and then the president should ascend it. Because this political violence, you know, that's part of the things that they intimidate us with it seriously. You understand? And then at the same time, you know, there should be that enlightenment by our religious leaders that their wives should be allowed to participate in politics. You know, when there's good awareness, do you understand?

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What do you think? 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This show was co-produced and edited by Isaac Mugabe. And I am Eddie Micah Jr. Thanks for listening.

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1: The news is next here on CBC Radio 1, followed by the Philosopher's Zone from Australia's Radio National.

0: this leads into your discussion of the COVID pandemic and how during this time, wastewater surveillance sort of transformed sewage into a source of epidemiological intelligence. Why did that moment strike you as so significant?
1: Well, this prompted me to return to the FECO scene, if you like, for many decades because of that early archival experience and my interest in the 1990s and something called the history of the body, which seemed to avoid human wastes all the time. I thought, well, maybe we should include waste in the history of the body, especially colonial or bodies. And I'd been writing about excrement. I wrote an article called Excremental Colonialism in the mid-1990s, which caused some excitement. But I returned to it because I was talking with an old mate of mine who's the director of public health in one of the states. And I was struck when he said that even though the testing in Australia, at least, for SARS-CoV-2 was fairly efficient and reliable, his political masters kept on saying we have to introduce wastewater surveillance for the virus. But it seemed to be redundant. In those circumstances, it didn't add much to the epidemiological calculus. But they were obsessed with it. So this struck me that there was something in the symbolism of excrement, of feces, the fear of it that has generated this compulsion to either, well, obviously expel it, but if you can't expel it properly or if it keeps coming back to haunt you, then datafy it and molecularize it. And try to render it safer, symbolically at least. And this compulsion to analyse our shit was out of proportion with its medical utility, with its public health utility. I'm not saying there was no use for it, but it just wasn't that useful to explain.

0: St. John's film Dear Laura screens today at the Cinematheque. And if you are a fan of Bach, you are invited to attend Bach on the Rock on Salt Spring Island at the All Saints on the Sea in Ganges today. Catherine mentions that it's a program of German music, actually, but it's presented by Bach on the Rock at 2:30 p.m. today on Salt Spring Island. Stephanie Mercier is here with the news headlines.
1: Labor Minister Jennifer Whiteside says she has appointed veteran mediator Vince Reddy to help broker a deal between the Union for 911 Dispatchers and ECOM. We'll have that and more stories coming up at 7:30.
0: And we're going to speak to a political scientist about the incoming governor general and lots more coming up in our next hour. Stay with us.
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girl group Nada. I saw them live last summer. They're really amazing vocalists. I think they really represent the new BC. And so here is Nada and Guard Down from their album Duh.

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1: Ordinary. 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

0: 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And you can also find and follow us wherever you get your podcasts. I want to tell you about something we've got coming up on a future show. Climate change is increasing the risk of drought in Canada. Rising temperatures and changing rainfall patterns means water scarcity is a growing concern in many parts of the country. Take Manitoba, for example.
1: Drought affects the agricultural communities significantly. So depending on how bad the drought is,

0: Right now, the deal allows around 85% of our trade unfettered access to the U.S. market. Canada would like to lock that down, maybe with a few tweaks ahead of the deadline. The U.S. does say it likes the pillars of the current deal, and these negotiations have been described as a health checkup. So an updated deal could turn out to be business as usual. But not everyone thinks so.
1: We're being sold a story about what's going on here. And the story that we're being sold isn't quite really what's happening.

Fran Lebowitz is a legendary writer and critic, but she says that she often finds herself being asked some fairly stupid questions. I tried not to do that when we spoke recently at an onstage event in Toronto. And later on the show, it's finally June, so we're revisiting my conversation with Carly Fortune, Canada's Queen of Summer Romance. Hi, everyone, and welcome to this special event with Fran Lebowitz. I'm Matea Roach, the host of Bookends, a podcast and radio show on the CBC. Oh, thank you. We know Fran as the author of two iconic books, Metropolitan Life and Social Studies. She's also featured in two documentaries directed by Martin Scorsese, the movie Public Speaking and the series Pretend It's a City. Now, without further ado, please welcome to the stage Fran Lebowitz.